I found her there, but she was past all concern. 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

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They were having a good time. We were in Albuquerque for a couple of days, but these girls thought they were hot shit and wouldn't pooch the guys in the band on the first day. So a couple of the guys in the band who were desperate for that

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Here's some more. Okay, good, good. Traditional cotton, oh how sweet. Here, work these. Anyway, we're in Albuquerque, New Mexico. A couple of the guys in the band who shall go nameless because their girlfriends might find out, decided they were going to work the wall on these girls from the college. So one night, it was the first night when they were still trying to get it in there, you know what I mean? The skinny girl, she says to one of the guys in the band, she says, well, to several of the guys in the band and one of the t-shirt guys too, hey, let's go skinny dipping at 2 o'clock in the morning at the pool at the hotel. That's right, you heard right, 2 o'clock in the morning, pool at the hotel. It was so fun, but the water was very, very cold, so they go out there, and the girl who was really skinny and probably totally insensitive to

so they're snorting it. Hey, it's the 20th century. Whatever you can do to have a good time, let's get on with it, so long as it doesn't cause a murder. So they're snorting the pants, and then they put them on their heads. They were having a good time. The girl was in the water. She didn't even see what was going on with her underpants. They're wearing the pants. It looked just like a tiny little party hat. Their ears were sticking out the side. It was so fun. Later on, they discovered this would make a great way of life for them. They would go from town to town looking for panties. They would take the panties after they were hung up on the clothesline. Later on, they would take them back in the dressing room. They would play with them. They would fetish the underpants. They would snort every little morsel attached to the underpants. And then they would feel that they were fulfilled. And so you can see that what we're doing here on stage is part of a great American tradition. The tradition of the jazz discharge party hat.

0: God damn, man, it's hotter than a motherfucker out here, man.
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1: man,
0: right there, dog.
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0: I know what the motherfuckers know how to get, though, man. 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
1: 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Plus them hoes, dog, they fiending for that mammal sauce, dog.
0: We need some mammal sauce.
1: Like when them hoes get on that mammal sauce, them hoes just get the cutting they self and motherfucking pissing all over the motherfucking place and shit, man. I mean, the shit is just, God damn, we need some mammal
0: sauce.
1: For real, man, I need, hey, Williams, dog, check this out. 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

living, thinking, mad, deadly, worldwide communist gangster computer god secret overall plan, worldwide living death Frankenstein slavery, to explore and control the entire universe with the endless stairway to the stars, namely the man-made inside-out planets.

0: viele von uns haben Gold. 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
1: Also Afrika weit weg, aber doch so nah.
2: Africa stands at the center of a global race for minerals. Tomatoes, cassava, pepper, cocoyam leaves. In markets and kitchens across Ghana, these are the staples of an everyday meal. But in the country's mining communities, a joint study by Pure Earth Ghana and the Environmental Protection Authority found something disturbing hidden inside them: mercury, arsenic, and lead. Toxic heavy metals seeping into illegal mining sites, into the soil, and food crops onto the dinner table.
3: As in the study, is that Konongo Zongo, both Konongo Zongo and Konongo Odumasi, recorded highest level of mercury in the soil. In fact, we are talking about 1,342 parts per million. That is their highest level. Now, what it means is that when you come in contact with the soil, which we call in terminology, dermal contact, your skin coming into contact with the soil that is highly contaminated, you are exposed to it, and it can poison you as well. We're also looking at, still in Konongo, we're looking at the water it's also has higher levels of mercury concentrations, and also arsenic. And of course, if you look at the food chain, you would see some of these contaminations in the food chain as well.
2: The vegetables tell a story that no export figure can hide. Beneath Ghana's soil lies a fortune: gold, bauxite, manganese, lithium, minerals that power phones, jewelry, and the world's shift to clean energy. But that same soil, in the wrong hands, is quietly poisoning the food that feeds the nation.
4: The illegalities in the mining sector more than doubled because of vested interests. Vested interest in the sense that the very people who are clothed with power to stop the illegal mining are either beneficiaries or directly involved in the perpetuation of the illegalities. And that is the reason it's been difficult to stop galamsey in this country.
2: Africa holds close to a third of the world's known mineral reserves. And in that story, one country keeps rising to the top of the conversation: Ghana, the continent's leading gold producer. This is a story with two currents running through it: one of soaring exports and record revenue, and one of poisoned rivers, vanished forests and communities, and now food supplies, still paying the price of wealth beneath their feet. I'm your narrator, Albert Opong Ansan, and this is Africa's Mineral Wealth. There's a vision behind all of this, a continental blueprint called Agenda 2063, the Africa we want. At its core is a simple demand that Africa's resource should finally build Africa. The agenda calls for greater African ownership and control of extractive industries, backed by stronger governance, transparency, and management that keeps illicit outflows in check. It pushes for value addition, turning raw gold, lithium and bauxite into finished products on African soil rather than shipping them out and buying them back at a markup. And increasingly, that vision is tied to something bigger than any one country's balance sheet: the global race for critical minerals needed to power a cleaner, more sustainable future. Cobalt and lithium for batteries, manganese for solar and wind infrastructure, platinum for hydrogen technology. The pitch is that Africa doesn't just supply the world's green transition, it should be lifted by it. That the minerals fueling clean energy elsewhere should also fuel foods, refineries, jobs, and sustainable growth at home. Ghana's own gold sector is one test of whether that promise can move from policy paper to practice. Let's start with what's working. In 2025, Ghana's gold export receipts more than doubled, climbing to nearly $21 billion, up from just over $10 billion the year before. Nearly a quarter of the country's domestic revenue now comes from gold alone.
5: For the first time in Ghana's history, gold export from small-scale mining sector have exceeded gold export from large-scale sector. Mr. Speaker, the substantial foreign exchange inflows from the gold board operations in the artisanal small-scale mining sector have significantly strengthened our reserves, improved our balance of payment, and provided critical support for the Ghana city.
2: At a recent gold mining summit in Accra, President John Mahama laid out a new ambition, not just to dig gold out of the ground, but to keep more of its value at home.
6: I say by 2030, there are not going to be any raw mineral ores leaving Ghana. You're not going to ship manganese ores out of Ghana raw. You're not going to ship bauxite.

0: country. It's a small but symbolic break for more than a century of habit, extracting raw resources and shipping them abroad for someone else to prepare. That century of extraction has its landmarks. The Obuasi Gold Mine has been operating since 1897, now run by AngloGold Ashanti. Industry estimates put its lifetime output about 30 million ounces, one of the most productive mines on the continent. Newmont's Ahafo Mine, producing since 2006, has added more than 10 million ounces to that legacy. Decades of extraction, billions of export, and yet, in many of the communities sitting on top of this wealth, poverty, environmental damage, and limited opportunity remain the daily reality. Some observers trace a direct line from that imbalance to a rise of illegal small-scale mining, known across Ghana as Galamsey. Legally, the answer is simple. Every mineral in Ghana belongs to the state.
1: Because you know that under the constitutional dispensation, the mineral is the property of the republic, vested in the president.
2: Exactly.
1: So all these mining leases, whether large scale or small scale, are signed off by the minister on the authority vested in the minister by the president. So the owner of the mineral has taken over the ownership. He has taken over the royalty. Under the law, what is available to the landowner is ground rent. And even the ground rent has to be paid to the Office of Administrator of Stolands, who then would have to use some formula in Article 267 of the Constitution to share this ground rent. Now, when you took over the ownership, you also took over the power to allocate the rights to exploit. So the landowner plays no role in the decision to exploit.
0: Even when families or communities own the land itself, they don't own what's underneath it. That means small-scale miners must apply for licenses and permits before they can legally dig, a process critics describe as slow, complicated, and for many, simply out of reach. It's a gap that has pushed thousands into operating outside the law. The cost of that gap is now written across Ghana's rivers and forests. Of the country's 288 forest reserves, 44 are under serious attack from illegal miners. More than 5,000 hectares of forest, roughly 7,500 football fields, have already been degraded.
3: Illegal mining, commonly known as Galamsey, has inflicted tremendous harm on our forests, leading to significant land degradation and pollution of vital water sources. This reckless activity threatens Ghana's environment and public health. Mr. Speaker, I'm sad to report that presently 44 of the country's 288 forest reserves have been impacted, an area that is alarmingly equivalent to approximately 8,000 football fields has been completely destroyed. Mr. Speaker, the pollution levels in major rivers within the southwestern basin are critically high, with turbidity levels far exceeding possible units. To combat this urgent crisis, we're implementing a proactive approach that includes robust and impartial law enforcement, meaningful stakeholder engagement, and the creation of alternative livelihoods for our citizens involved in Galamsey. We're expanding the Minerals Commission regional offices to strengthen their regulatory oversight. We'll establish a framework that categorizes mining activities into small, medium, and large scale, each with its tailored regulations. Mr. Speaker, we will establish a gold board, and we're in the process of doing it. Legislation will come to this House shortly. This gold board will ensure effective governance of the gold industry.
0: President Mahama, addressing the nation, did not soften the warning. Rivers like the Pra,

0: the Offin, the Birim, and the Ankobra now carry pollution levels far beyond safe limits. Turbidity readings 10 times higher than what treatment plants are built to handle. In Takwa, water treatment has had to shut down entirely at points of extreme contamination. Mercury, cyanide, arsenic. As we heard at the top of this program, these toxins have moved beyond the water, into the soil, into irrigation, and onto plates across mining communities. Lands and Natural Resources Minister Emmanuel Amakofi-Poa told Parliament the scale of the problem is matched by the danger of confronting it.
1: Mr. Speaker, the approach adopted by illegal mining gangs is quite alarming and frightening. They are heavily armed with sophisticated weapons and very violent with large numbers of excavators, making it extremely difficult for forest guards and the rapid response team to control them since they have no sophisticated weapons.
0: And the Pediatric Society of Ghana has gone further still, warning that this isn't just an environmental crisis, but a threat to an entire generation, calling Galamsey, in their words, a crime against humanity, both present and unborn. Government has responded with a mix of short and long-term measures. The Blue Water Initiative, River Guards, and a new coordinating body, NIMOS, the National Anti-Illegal Mining Operations Secretariat. Alongside that, a Tree for Life reforestation drive and promises of alternative livelihoods for mining-dependent communities. A prominent Ghanaian politician and businessman, Bernard Entribuisiako, has been sentenced to 20 years imprisonment with hard labor by the Accra High Court for involvement in illegal mining. Economist Dr. Emmanuel Steve Asari-Mantel sees genuine progress, particularly in decentralizing permits and formalizing small-scale miners so their operations can be tracked and managed.
2: When I look at the party manifesto for the 2024 general elections, I dare say that the current government is making some satisfactory progress in terms of the fight against Galamsey. They said they were going to establish the Blue Water Guard. They have. They've actually fulfilled a lot of them. There are still some outstanding, especially for me. And for me, that is the most important of all the pledges. Decentralizing regulation through the community, district mining committees, which brings together representatives of the mining industry agencies, traditional authority, and other key stakeholders to form a committee that supervises small-scale mining activities at the local level. Because you can't sit in Accra and pretend to have a handle in terms of regulating mining activities in the districts. Again, we need to see more decentralization of the Minerals Commission. Until recently, for the whole of the Savannah region, we did not have a Minerals Commission office. And yet there's a lot of small-scale mining, part of which are illegal mining in places like Dollar Power, Bole, Tinga, Takulube, and the rest. And yet we didn't have a single Minerals Commission office in the region. It was the Upper West Regional Office, which was responsible for Savannah as well. And if you look at the distances you need to travel, you cannot travel between Wa and Bole and return in a day. So it makes supervision a bit challenged and therefore difficult to contain the illegal mining menace. So I think for us to make progress, we need to do much more decentralization of the regulatory frameworks so that people who live close to the mine and see what happens every day will be empowered to ensure that the right thing is done in terms of obeying our Minerals and Mining Act and the associated regulations.
0: But he's clear that praises need proof.
3: We need to assess the environmental damage and compare that to the financial benefits of increased gold production in this country, because the increase in the gold production has come, there's no doubt about that, has come at the expense of the environment.
0: But Dr. Ken Ashigbe thinks more must face the law.
4: The president in 2024 had mentioned that if we wanted to deal with Galamsey decisively, then we needed to go beyond those who are in the pits and then deal with the kingpins. But 19 months since His Excellency came into power, this is the first kingpin we are prosecuting. And we don't want a situation where it's as if when we come into power, we prosecute those who are before us. There are people who are currently in this current government who are involved in it. His Excellency the President himself mentioned it, that he knows that some of his people are involved.
5: Indeed.
4: So we should make sure that all of these people themselves are also, made to face justice.
0: Kwame Nkrumah University researcher Dr. Patrick Bwache goes further, calling for regulators, the Mineral Commission, the EPA, and the Water Resource Commission to unite under a single licensing system, and for mining companies, small and large, to post reclamation bonds that guarantee degraded land gets restored. Yet, more than a year after many of these measures were announced, critics say the picture on the ground hasn't shifted much. Political parties continue trading accusations over who benefits from illegal mining, past and present. As one member of parliament, Nana Ejebafor Ewua, puts it bluntly, there is no fight. Where is the fight? Ghana's dilemma isn't unique. Across Guinea, the Democratic Republic of Congo, Sudan, Liberia, and Burkina Faso, the same pattern repeats. Mineral wealth, bringing economic opportunity alongside forest loss, water pollution, and social conflict. Daryl Bosu of Arocha, Ghana, puts the tension simply.
6: Because as for the market, it's guaranteed. Once we can get the mineral to the market is guaranteed. But what clearly is not guaranteed from our own lived experiences is the safeguards and mitigation for the impact of mining on communities, where communities lose access to water, lose access to farmlands, and even communities eventually become worse off because a mineral resource is identified in their land. I think that this, for me, is the biggest issue that African government must confront with. Tapping into a global emerging market of critical minerals, but at the same time making sure that exploitation should not lead to the desecration and pollution of lands on which our communities thrive. Most African countries are not industrialized for the economy to be dependent on fintech and industrial development and all that. Most African countries are agrarian in nature. They depend on tilling the land, producing crops, and selling on the international market or participating in value addition systems. So every exploitation of minerals should have that in mind. I need to take the mineral, but how do I also make sure that the things that make our people thrive are not destroyed in the long run?
0: For Bosu, success shouldn't be measured only in export dollars and foreign exchange reserves, but in whether rivers stay clean, forests stay standing, and communities living on top of this wealth actually feel richer for it. Ghana sits on wealth and an equally extraordinary choice. Refine more, export raw less. Regulate the small-scale sector instead of criminalizing it into the shadows. Protect the rivers that feed the very economy the gold is meant to build. That's the real test of the Africa we want. Not just whether Ghana can dig more gold, or Congo more cobalt, or Guinea more bauxite, but whether that wealth translates into hospitals, clean water, roads and jobs that outlast the mines themselves. Critical minerals may power the world's clean energy future. Whether they power sustainable development at home is still being decided, one river, one forest, and one community at a time. The gold is not going anywhere. The question Ghana and the rest of a mineral-rich continent must answer is what kind of country it wants to be by the time the gold runs out. I'm your narrator, Albert Opon Ansah, Accra.

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1: Hello there. You're still tuned into Radio Africa TV. We're still on the discourse from where we left off the last time, and we're discussing high life music. And we're about to get musically active together on this fresh episode of This Is Our Music. But before we start, let us enjoy this number. My name is Tiu Chibweze, and I will be back shortly. Don't touch that dial.

This is called Abele by E.T. Mensa from one of his albums, Day by Day. Do enjoy it for sure. Abele, Abele, Abele, Abele, Abele, Abele.

Welcome back. I hope you did enjoy that indeed. For us to get on with the show tonight, I would first of all like to introduce the agenda for this session tonight. First of all, I'll be taking us back to how it all started, and then we shall be briefly discussing the types, the different types of high life bands that there are. And also, I shall be telling you the incredible story of the man that made high life music what it is today. And this is our music. I'm taking it back to how it all started. You know, the last time I talked about high life music and its history on a grand scale. But while I was preparing for this session, I kind of thought about it, and I felt like there might have been quite a number of details that I might have missed out. For instance, I might have failed to mention that this genre of music is performed as a band. As well, this high life band has different types, and the genre as a whole has taken different forms over the years. Now, let's look briefly at the different types of high life bands there are. You know, as this style of music became more popular in the West African region and became much more accessible to everyday people, subdivisions began to emerge, you know, different styles, different types. And in the 1940s already, there were two clearly defined types of high life bands that were widely known at the time. The first one was the guitar band High Life, and the second one was the dance band High Life. The guitar band High Life was mostly famous in the rural area. This was as a result of the fact that stringed instruments had a history of success in those regions, and also because musicians were motivated to incorporate the guitar in their art. This style of High Life was pioneered by the likes of E.K. Nyame and the Akan Trio, for example. There were much more other pioneers of the guitar band High Life. And now to the dance band High Life. First of all, this style of High Life band was mainly characterized by the fact that it involved groups of dancers and singers in a band. And also, this style of High Life mainly dominated urban areas. As the Second World War came to an end, the foreign soldiers started leaving Ghana. And in that time, most of the professional orchestras started focusing on entertaining the local audience after the foreign soldiers and the Europeans started leaving the city. And this was one of the main things that characterized the dance band High Life. So in this session, I will go through the story of the man who popularized the dance band High Life and generally redefined High Life music and gave it the recognition it has today. And that is Emmanuel Tete Mensa. Before we go into that, let us enjoy this number by E.T. Mensa. I'll be back shortly.

Welcome back, welcome back. That was a one of the classics from E.T. Mensah. I call him E.T. Mensah because that's how he is mostly written. His full name is

a talent for music, and it was discovered quite early, and he went after it. Well, this was just a brief history of Inti Mensah's childhood. So how did he get to the point where he was crowned the king of highlife music? Well, he began his music journey at a very young age. At about the age of 12, he learned how to play the flute. And in that period, he caught the attention of his elementary school headmaster, Joe Lempte. Lempte had formed a youth band called Accra Orchestra, and on noticing Inti Mensah, Lempte incorporated him into the band. Accra Orchestra would go ahead to become one of the incredibly renowned bands at that time prior to the World War, and had quite several top Ghana artists under its umbrella before they moved on to have their incredible careers. And of course, the king of highlife himself was one of those. Well, as we learn about the life of Inti Mensah, let us also garnish it and wash it down with the incredible work from this formidable artist. So, this is another number from Inti Mensah. Enjoy it, and I'll be right back with you shortly.

He called this one Muntum. This was one of the many records that he made with the band, which we would see that he later took over. Well, let me not get ahead of us in the story. Let me not get ahead of myself in our story tonight. Well, it still continues. Thank you for staying tuned. After he left the band, Ity Mensah and his older brother Yeboah Mensah would proceed to form their own music group.

called Accra Rhythmic Orchestra. The band was made of 5 saxophones, a guitar, as well as African drums. Itty reached this milestone in 1937 when he was only 18 years old. The Accra Rhythmic Orchestra proved to be so successful, and it was crowned the winner of the Lambeth Walk Dance Competition in 1939. At the outbreak of the Second World War, saw the deployment of American and British soldiers to Ghana. To this effect, the soldiers brought their own styles with them. Their deployment also led to various free time locations and activities being opened to cater for their needs. As a means to enhance the coexistence of the locals and the foreign soldiers, some dance combos were established where the foreigners danced and made music with the local musicians. The Black and White Spot was the first combo to be set up and was created by Sergeant Jack Leopard from Scotland, who had also played the trumpet professionally in England before he was transferred to Ghana. With this combo coming to life, Itty Mensah left his brother and their co-owned orchestra in 1940 to join Leopard's combo as a sax player. He remained with Leopard's group for a while, and he also acknowledged to have learned a great deal of techniques from Leopard himself. Techniques like intonation, breath control, tonguing, and so many more. By the time the war was over, he had shown so much growth in his skills that he was invited to the temples. Him joining the temple brought him to the peak of his career. But before we discuss the temple, let us enjoy this one by Itty Mensah.

Welcome back. You know, up until now, we have discussed how E.T. Mensah came to the level he is at the point where he got invited to join the temples. Well, we shall be moving on to the temples at this point. Well, the temples was one of the bands initially consisting of both local musicians and the European soldiers. It was formed by Adolf Doku, a Ghanaian pianist, and Arthur Harriman, an English engineer and saxophonist. It was initially made basically as a group for jam sessions. Soon after the war, the Europeans left and the Temples gradually became an all-African music band. As time passed by, E.T. rose to take the responsibility to lead the band in 1948. By 1950, the Temples made many trips to Nigeria under the leadership of E.T. In 1953, E.T. and the band, all in the company of Spike Anyanko and Dan Akwaye, who were new members of the Temples at the time, traveled to Lagos. There, they were warmly received and they stayed for 2 weeks with Bobby Benson, the leader of a Nigerian dance band. From then on, the band visited Nigeria regularly and from there to other parts of West Africa and even Great Britain. As a result of the frequent tours with the Temples, Mensah had to set up a second band called Star Rocket in 1954. This was meant to stay active in Ghana while he traveled. One remarkable thing about E.T.'s The Temple was the introduction of highlife rhythm to Nigeria and other parts of Africa. Prior to their visit, highlife was enjoyed in those countries only in recording. However, there were no dance bands in those countries at the time. His incredible achievements, as is often the case of many superstars, brought him lots of attention. His reputation grew even more after he performed with Louis Armstrong while they celebrated Ghana's independence in 1957. It was in this period in his career that he was applauded as the king of highlife. Before we continue, let us enjoy this piece that they sang about Ghana's freedom in 1957. I'll be back shortly. Don't touch that dial.

Goalpost will thank Nananom and Elders, Late Gracie Hayford, Mensah Saba, Bar Grant, Sergeant Agete, and all who fought for freedom. Everybody! Yeah.

Welcome back again as we continue to dig deep into the life of E.T. Mensah, aka the King of Highlife Music. In the 1960s, E.T. Mensah had a pretty low profile, but gradually he had his comeback in the 1970s. Then he enjoyed some more attention in the spotlight again during his world tour in 1986. And that was pretty much about the time of E.T. Mensah. A biography by John Collins revealed that E.T. Mensah passed away in 1996 after a long stretch of illness. He died in his family house in Mamprobi area of Accra at the age of 77. What a life and what a career. I hope this was both educating and entertaining. Join me next time as we look into the life of another top highlife artist. This time, where shall we be visiting? Tune in and find out. See you then. Thank you for staying tuned. This is Radio Africa TV, and I still remain Chibueze.

0: Petalife Foundation has been founded with my brethren in order to make people come to their senses in order to lead their life in dignified ways so that they can live long and happy life. And this implies from the children up to the old people of this community of Etete.
1: The task of Better Life: to provide social services to the people, to send some of the children to schools, and to help different people in different categories.

0: Just a few years ago, we started our own school in order to tackle this problem of these orphans, sending them to different schools.
1: We have registered it as agricultural school. But up to this time, I don't have a teacher who can teach agricultural subject. That's why I'm still teaching 9 subjects, which are science subjects, or which lies to the science part. So we are teaching physics, chemistry, biology, basic mathematics, history, Kiswahili, geography, English, and civics.

0: Today, we are talking about simple past tense and past continuous tense. If we are talking about simple past tense, we first of all see. We say that this is when a verb, this is when a verb shows that an action was completed in the past. Who can make a sentence in a correct form of simple past tense?
1: He went to school yesterday.
0: He went to school yesterday. She wrote a letter. The letter is already written. This is something which is already done.
2: We expect to achieve the positive results. Expectation that we want our students to acquire knowledge and skills which will go together with the environment.
3: The school is a big, big challenge. Our aim is to give qualitatively education, not mere education, and not quantitatively. But the people that are coming in a great number who are really in need, especially the orphans in the streets, the village, and those who are really marginalized economically or socially, they want our help.
2: We have built the house for the laboratory. Now it's pressing me for the house to be roofed. The rain of last year, it was very heavy. It makes some of the roof to break down. And if I will succeed up to December, maybe I should roof it. That room is, or that house is special for laboratories. We have physics laboratory, chemistry laboratory, biology laboratory, and geography laboratory also. But we don't have even some ways on how we can get those equipments. As you know, science subjects needs a lot of money. They need a lot of money. We need models, chemicals, apparatus, and other things, charts, and so forth. In the evening, after classes, we go for watering the garden. Some days you can go for weeding, and they can go for maybe taking bricks to collect them bricks from the somewhere else near to the mansonel. And this is our task, that we are trying to educate them and to tell them that success cannot come through reading or studying only, but it comes through all the works which are supposed to be done, physical, mental. All these are works which can help for having a success.

0: We have started owning land, but we can't use the land properly because of these natural disasters. Sometimes we can harvest early, but the rain is not coming. Sometimes we can be late because the rain started early. So it's hard for us to cultivate. Let us say for this year, we cultivated in time, we planted in time, but the rain continued up to May to the early June. And that caused a lot of wash up of the mineral materials, which in turn caused stunted growth of our plants. So the harvest is poor.
1: We can say that Nandanga Jerusalem is helpful to us because we can harvest more food, which will reduce the cost for the running of the school. We'll have more food. It means what we are getting, we are not using for buying food. Food is being produced by ourselves. It covers with 20 acres, and it needs more investments. We are thanks with DJ Group. After hearing our cry for many years in helping us to have a tractor, first we got a power tiller, it was 2010, and then we got a tractor, 2012. So we are very much thanks to them, because if we could not have a tractor, we could not afford to have a sustainable food for our children.

0: I think now we have to give better life for not only Tete people, even Tanzanians, by different objectives, but the first one being giving them better education in order to sustain for their lives and to conserve the environment in order for the future, people that can use this land properly for their benefits. This is what motivated me to start Better Life Foundation. I have to thank them a lot for what they are doing. I ask DGA, on top of giving financial assistance, they have to give us personal assistance, teachers. Please, please, teachers in the ground of English and science subjects, mathematics, physics, chemistry, and biology. Because nowadays we are led by modern technology. We have to aspire for these subjects. We have to be well equipped with these subjects. We ask them to equip our laboratories, which we are constructing.
1: I would like to thank them. They are working hard and hard for Better Life Foundation. And I appreciate their work, and I've seen they are toiling for us. So thank you very much.

0: Hi, kid.
1: Hello, sir.
0: What you wanna do, boy?
1: Well, I don't really know.
0: Do you wanna go back to school, kid?
1: Not really.
0: Well, you wanna go to work, boy?
1: Uh-huh.
0: Do you wanna dig potatoes, son?
1: No, siree.
0: What you wanna do, boy?

Air Force 2. It'll be so nice to get back home to North Carolina, see my blonde all-American honey bun.

0: like perception, these eyes all looking. And sometimes all the information we might be collating, even as people who are not out there to say, I'm going to target this person, we are holding a lot of information about different people's lives. And sometimes you could literally piece it together for yourself. But also mostly recently as well, you find that a lot of social media is hell-bent on extreme interaction. So you like a picture and it shows you that this friend and that friend or that person you are following like this reel. Which is quite interesting because you could like something innocently and somebody could interpret it very differently, and that could become a whole basis of how you could be targeted or labeled as something. So it's just for me how the social structure of surveillance that has existed for decades also goes ahead to inform how the technology is used, designed, and experienced.
1: And rather than focusing on all of the pain and the struggles, your project seeks to find spaces of joy, of community, of renewal. You describe the game as an attempt to foster play as care. What does that phrase mean to you?
0: Yes, care. Because when we play, there's a form of joy, I guess, that happens. But also play in itself is kind of subversive when we live in a world where, as adults, we're really never given space to play. Or when you play, you're considered as unserious. Or just a good example is when you're a young woman growing up and you get to a certain age, play is literally stopped. You can't play anymore in certain ways, right? But I also pay attention to how when in certain societies, when oppressed groups try to play or try to seek joy, it becomes a point of contention. Like, why are you happy? But for me, the whole idea of play in the caring space was thinking when I sit and play with my friends and when my friends and I gather in a space and decide we're going to play or we're just going to do something, not because we need to do it, but because we really want to, it often brings us together and we learn certain things about each other, but also as a way to free up the imagination, because I got to a place where I did not believe that studying struggle alone could help us imagine otherwise. If we wanted to subvert surveillance, we needed those spaces where we could breathe and be in joy and think, oh, the world could look differently. And what would that look like? And that's how I think of play as this very subversive tool, but also something that is very hard to capture and discipline. Because you could go around hopping and that's you playing. And nobody could tell you to stop that. Maybe somebody could, but nobody could capture you in that sense. And that free movement and subversion was essential for me. And that's how I think of it in the care framework.
1: So joy actually is a form of resistance even, or solidarity. Now, and speaking of solidarity and community, another aspect of the project or background is that of community gardening, which became a part of the development of this project. What did community gardening, working in gardens, teach you about care and collective practice?
0: So community gardening was very important to this project because of just the collective nature of what it felt like to come together with people, sometimes people you don't even know, to tend to the land. But it's also very laborious. So it's not glamorous work. The idea of community gardens feel glamorous, but the practice of it is hard, which is quite interesting, especially when we think of renewing our spaces. It sounds lovely in concept, but the work is hard work. But what's quite interesting for me with community garden is also the shared learning that happens. You come into a garden feeling like, I know how to tend to a plant because I have house plants. But you get there and realize totally different rules exist for gardening and food planting. And when you're planting outside of

0: house, your indoor space, right? But you're also learning these things every day from the people around you. You're making community with them. You're making friends. And there's also just the shared benefits of community gardens, right? Sometimes you leave a community garden feeling like we fed each other. Our labor, you're seeing some direct benefit of your labor within the space. You're also seeing a direct benefit of your labor within the community. A lot of community gardens exist by seeing vacant land and renewing community spaces and offering the community some form of food. And food is very important for people because when you look at the world, a lot of people go hungry, a lot of people need food, a lot of people need money for food. And just having those fresh materials where you're sharing amongst each other is very lovely, and it's such a beautiful concept when we're thinking of community ownership. Yeah, just community ownership within even the tech space, but in general within the world.
1: And if we take the concepts and the ideas behind community gardening to the digital space, how would that look like? How would a digital space based on joy, based on community, based on mutual benefits look like?
0: That is the question of a decade. That is the question I've tried to answer. There is no pure pathway to it, which is why I mentioned the practice of renewing or gardening is very hard and messy and requires daily labor. But if we take that concept to the digital space or to the design and ownership and benefits of the digital space, it really might look like spaces, different, might not be one big space, but different spaces that serve different community needs. So if a specific community needs their own space, or I guess they call them Fediverses. A lot of people love the idea of Fediverses for now, but these plural spaces that serve a particular need within the context of different people and different communities. But as each of them give to it, so in the way that we give, what one of the key issues we have with technology right now is that we're doing a lot of giving and very less receiving. Or rather, there's a lot of extraction that is happening that feels so out of body and out of mind because it's just on a large scale, right? And within community gardens, you are reaping what you sow. The benefits, you're seeing the direct benefits of your neighbor. You're coming back to the garden and seeing that, oh, I put in this and I'm getting out that. And I know a couple of communities or technologists who are experimenting with solutions where whatever community data that they get or they collect for a specific product, that community benefits from it first because it was designed for that community, right? And that's what it might look like. And even if it just means I can use this technology to solve a problem within my space. And I know that somebody came to me one time telling me they wanted to create this thing and I should give this aspect of my skill or data or XYZ, whatever it is. I also get to benefit from it. When that balance occurs, that is beautiful to see that it's not just going to conglomerates, it's not just going to corporations. And you're not feeling horrible after using or after engaging within that process. You're feeling more connected. Something that I also explored within the project was, or I realized after the project, was how it's also very important that tech only really exists to facilitate certain things, but you should let it go. It doesn't need to capture the space. So when we were doing a play testing and people were playing the game, but I also noticed that other people decided to draw on the floor. After we had done playing the game, we went ahead and just decided to draw on the floor and do certain bodily movements. The game made that possible because the game was not capturing the whole space. which is essentially what it seems like tech is doing right now, wanting to capture every form of sensibility of people or every form of interaction or how we live within the world. But if we're able to have tech as this thing that facilitates certain important forms of interactions, but we're also able to leave it behind and connect with each other where we need to connect with each other and go ahead and do other things. It's also quite important because in community gardens, you're not always at the garden. You're leaving the garden behind. You come occasionally to check in on the garden to see what do we need to do to sustain it. And you do it frequently enough to not burn yourself out.
1: Wonderful. Thank you very much for the conversation, Nadia.
0: Thank you so much.
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